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And it don't stop. 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

0: 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And it don't stop.
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It's me, your man, Will Downing, a.k.a. the Prince of Sophisticated Soul, and you're listening to Illinois Soul, the station with the best music and the best call letters ever. 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
1: You want to do this? Okay. 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But y'all get nice about it. All right. 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

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Keep the flow going with Illinois Soul Late Nights, featuring smooth jazz and neo soul from across the globe, starting at midnight, Monday through Friday on Illinois Soul.

0: I'm meteorologist Andrew Pritchard with your IPM News forecast for Champaign-Urbana. Your forecast for today, sunny with a high of 72 degrees with light and variable winds. Tonight, partly cloudy with a chance of showers after midnight and a low of 49 degrees with the south wind 10 to 15 miles per hour. Tomorrow, partly cloudy with a chance of showers and thunderstorms and a high of 76 degrees, south wind 10 to 20 miles per hour. Tomorrow night, partly cloudy with a chance of showers and thunderstorms and a low of 61 degrees, a south wind 10 miles per hour. And for Saturday, partly cloudy with a chance of showers and thunderstorms and a high of 84 degrees with a southwest wind 10 to 15 miles per hour.
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2: Currently here in Urbana at 6:20, mostly fair skies and 41 degrees. Coming up in just about 15 minutes, cigarette smoking is ingrained in Chinese culture. NPR Stephen Skeep talks to a couple of women trying to change that. We'll hear more on that story coming up in just about 15 minutes. Currently in Decatur, fair skies and 42 degrees.
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5: And I'm Michelle Martin. Good morning. Frida Kahlo and Diego Rivera's evocative paintings and turbulent relationship inspired books, movies, plays, and now an opera. It opens at New York's Metropolitan Opera tonight. Reporter Jeff London caught up with the opera's creators at a companion exhibit at the Museum of Modern Art.
6: Congratulations. 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
7: Hi.
8: It's so good.
9: It's the morning after composer Gabriela Lena Frank won the Pulitzer Prize, which puts her in a pretty exclusive club with her librettist, Nilo Cruz. We meet between rehearsals for their opera, El Último Sueño de Frida y Diego. The English translation of the opera's title, Frida and Diego, The Last Dream, lends its name to MoMA's new show, which runs through September. Curator Beverly Adams leads the tour.
10: In the 1930s, he was the one. He was the man. He was the second person to have a retrospective at MoMA.
9: But more than seven decades after her death, it's Kahlo who's evolved into an international pop culture phenomenon. As the trio walks through the exhibition designed by John Bowser, who also did the opera's sets and costumes, Frank lingers in front of a striking self-portrait by Kahlo. Her head is superimposed on the body of a deer that's shot through with arrows.
11: If I had to pick one Frida Kahlo painting that I would look at for the rest of my life, it was always going to be this one. I remember seeing this as a little girl. I was just kind of haunted by it.
9: So the seeds were planted early for Frank to translate what she saw into music. She reached out to Cruz nearly 20 years ago.
12: When Gabriela approached me about the project, I immediately said to her, I'm not interested in writing a biopic on Frida and Diego.
9: That's because it's been done over and over. But when they met, Frank played some music inspired by the Mexican Day of the Dead.
12: It immediately inspired me. I said, this is the end.

0: Spanish baritone Carlos Alvarez plays Diego Rivera. He says the reunion with Frida is, to say the least, bittersweet.
1: They get together, they separate, they cannot touch each other. That's the only rule, not breakable. Death needs to have a distance with life. And then only when they touch each other is when Diego dies.
0: In a beautiful moment at the end of the opera, Frida and Diego stand center stage. Blossoms fall from above, and the chorus sings that their art is eternal.
2: This is the last dream of Frida and Diego.
0: Again, librettist Nilo Cruz.
2: And then you wonder at the beginning, whose dream is it? Is it his dream? Is it her dream? Or are we all dreaming this dream when we come see this opera?
0: Audiences can see El Último Sueño de Frida y Diego at the Met through June 5th. It will be available live in theaters across the U.S. and internationally in HD on Saturday, May 30th. For NPR News, I'm Jeff London in New York.
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1: I'm meteorologist Andrew Pritchard with your IPM News forecast for Champaign-Urbana. Your forecast for today, sunny with a high of 72 degrees with light and variable winds. Tonight, partly cloudy with a chance of showers after midnight and a low of 49 degrees with the south wind 10 to 15 miles per hour. Tomorrow, partly cloudy with a chance of showers and thunderstorms and a high of 76 degrees, south wind 10 to 20 miles per hour. Tomorrow night, partly cloudy with a chance of showers and thunderstorms and a low of 61 degrees, a south wind 10 miles per hour. And for Saturday, partly cloudy with a chance of showers and thunderstorms and a high of 84 degrees with a southwest wind 10 to 15 miles per hour.
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3: I'm Jeremy Hobson. 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One of them will be a challenge the U.S. military has long faced, the lasting toll of war on those who serve. 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
5: Currently here in Urbana at 644, fair skies and 40 degrees. Coming up in just about 10 minutes, NPR's Michelle Martin asks former federal prosecutor Elliot Williams about the South Carolina Supreme Court's decision to grant Alec Murdoch a new murder trial. We'll hear more on that story coming up in just about 10 minutes. From IPM News, I'm Kimberly Schofield.
6: Morning, I'm Michelle Martin. Building a nest isn't easy. Birds have to find the right twigs, lay them out just so, and find other materials to line the nest. Some songbirds found a shortcut, stealing. A recent study looked at more than 200 songbird nests in Hawaii. They found 39 instances of theft from other nests. Usually the pilfered nests were empty, but in some cases the birds were home and the victim's nest failed as a result. Talk about foul behavior. It's Morning Edition.
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5: From IPM News, I'm Kimberly Schofield. You're listening to Morning Edition. Good morning. It is Thursday, May 14th at 6:45. In Illinois, more than 100 people with mental illness are stuck in county jails. They wait, sometimes months or longer, to be transferred to psychiatric treatment. IPM Student Newsroom's Jenny Lin reports a statewide task force is working to find policy solutions.
8: The defendants on the waitlist for psychiatric beds are people who have been charged with crimes but have been found unfit to stand trial. That means their mental health conditions are too unstable for them to understand court proceedings, and the judge has ordered them to receive treatment. But in Illinois, the waitlist is long, so people end up stuck in jails for up to several months or more. And this is a real concern, says Champaign County Public Defender Elizabeth Pollock.
9: Jail is not meant to rehabilitate. It's not meant to help people get through the challenge of a mental health crisis. And so sometimes they are literally just locked alone for all these months.
8: Under state law, the Illinois Department of Human Services, or IDHS, is responsible for arranging treatment within 60 days of a court placement order. The goal of the treatment is to restore the defender's fitness to help them get to the place where they can understand the legal process. But the agency has long failed to complete transfers within the required time frame, and the consequences can be dire. A recent investigation by the Illinois Answers Project found a 24-year-old defendant died in the Lake County jail after waiting 67 days for a psychiatric bed in 2022. Another defendant in Champaign County struggled while he waited more than 200 days. Carrie Vogus is the captain of the Champaign County jail. where nearly a dozen defendants are currently stuck waiting for a psychiatric bed. She says many of them struggle.
10: For us on the officer side, the biggest issue is keeping them from harming themselves and continue to maintain themselves as far as bathing, as far as eating, taking medication, maintaining their everyday lives. A lot of them can't do that.
8: She says that while the county jail works with the mental health professionals and provides medication, it's not a therapeutic facility. State data shows the median wait time for a psychiatric bed in Illinois has more than doubled, from about 40 days in 2019 to 90 days last year. IDHS has faced numerous legal challenges over the years, and the agency has pushed back on criticism. A spokesperson did not respond to an interview request for this story. But in a prior statement, the agency said it has faced significant challenges, including a shortage of psychiatric beds and struggles to retain critical staff.
11: The department knows that they have to fix this. The department knows that they can't fix it by themselves.
8: That's Mark Hyman, a retired clinical law professor at the University of Chicago and a longtime mental health advocate. He's one of 15 members of a bipartisan task force created by state lawmakers to address the issue. Task force representatives include people from IDHS, mental health, criminal justice, and legal system, and state lawmakers from both sides of the aisle. Among them, task force co-chair State Representative Lindsay LaPointe, a Democrat representing Illinois' 19th district. She says, in the past, it's been hard for lawmakers to address this issue, since it lies at the intersection of so many systems and government agencies.
12: There were lots of ideas being thrown around in recent legislative sessions, in the chaos of the legislative session of trying to fix one thing or the other. If we don't take a pause and create more space to bring in the right stakeholders, we're going to end up moving forward on policy that's not really going to solve the problem.
8: The group has been meeting virtually every month to review current laws and policies. They are also looking at solutions implemented in places beyond Illinois that have taken money from the courses to invest in community mental health resources. The idea is that plugging people into treatment can lower risk of recidivism, which ultimately saves money for both courts and county jails. But not everyone on the task force is hopeful that Illinois could do something like this. Christina Overturn is the Director of Services for Stepping Stones, the community health center in Rockford.
13: Hell will freeze over in Illinois before any court gives up any of their dollars because I can't squeeze a dime from our court system.
8: Despite her concerns, she says she's glad she has a seat at the table. Hyman says the task force is trying to identify gaps or issues that haven't gotten as much attention in the past.
11: We've got some good people on the task force. And I think that we will probably recommend some changes to the statute that will help make things run, the trains run a little more smoothly and efficiently, move things along more quickly.
8: Amanda Antol is a civil rights attorney. She's with the nonprofit Equip for Equality and also serves on the task force. She says the matter is urgent.
14: Leaving somebody who you know is unstable with symptoms of mental illness, leaving them in that instability with psychiatric symptoms, active and acute, is extraordinarily dangerous.
8: The group has until November to present a report to state officials with policy recommendations. Ultimately, the task force does not have any enforcement power, so it will be up to state lawmakers and the governor to implement the proposed changes. I'm Jenny Lin, IPM News.
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2: It's Morning Edition from NPR News. I'm Steve Inskeep.
6: And I'm Michelle Martin. Prosecutors in South Carolina are working to retry former lawyer Alec Murdoch. The state Supreme Court overturned the former lawyer's convictions for murdering his wife and son. It ruled Wednesday that he did not get a fair trial. South Carolina Public Radio's Victoria Hansen covered that six-week-long trial, and she's with us now to tell us this latest chapter. Victoria, good morning.
15: Good morning.
6: So first, what was the court's reasoning?
15: Well, it comes down to two words, jury tampering. The five justices all agreed that former Colleton County Clerk of Court Becky Hill tried to influence jurors to reach that guilty verdict. They say she wanted to push sales of a book she was writing about the trial. Clerks, by the way, they help manage jurors during a trial. Now, the justices said in their ruling Wednesday, Hill made egregious comments to jurors that attacked Murdoch's credibility. Among those comments, Hill told jurors to watch Murdoch's body language as he testified, calling it an epic day. Prosecutors have argued Hill's comments were innocuous and not meant to persuade. Here's Attorney General Alan Wilson.
16: We believe that it was harmless error, and so obviously when the court came to a different conclusion, it was obviously disappointing to me personally.
15: But the justices called Hill's comments, quote, shocking jury interference.
17: So what's next for the prosecution?
15: Well, Attorney General Wilson says they could ask the justices to reconsider their decision or appeal to the U.S. Supreme Court. But right now, they plan to retry the 57-year-old as soon as possible, perhaps within the year. What's more, Wilson wants to hold that new trial in the same rural community. The clerk of court, by the way, who caused the mistrial, she no longer works there. Now, the Attorney General won't disclose if there will be a new strategy for the case, but the justices did say in their ruling Wednesday, much of the evidence about Murdoch's alleged financial crimes should not have been allowed in his murder trial. He was accused of stealing millions from former clients and his own law firm. Here's lead prosecutor Creighton Waters.
18: We had a viable reason for putting in this evidence, and so we did so. Ultimately, the court, as the AG said, ruled on Becky Hill, and then they said, while we're at it, hey, this is permissible evidence, but let's put some guardrails in place.
15: As for those guardrails, the justices said any evidence that is not necessary and is prejudicial will not be allowed in the new trial. In a statement released shortly after the ruling Wednesday, Murdoch's defense team said they expect this retrial to look a lot different. Because you may recall the initial jury heard roughly 12 hours of testimony just about his alleged financial crimes.
17: And what about Murdoch himself? What's next for him?
15: Well, the head of a once powerful and wealthy legal family will remain in state prison where he has been since March of 2023. He was sentenced to decades behind bars after pleading guilty to both state and federal financial crimes. But still, this is very much a win for Murdoch. He has adamantly denied murdering his wife, Maggie, and his son, Paul. As for the new trial, it will likely get just as much attention as the first one, if not even more. There are already numerous books, a movie, podcasts, and documentaries, and now a new chapter in Murdoch's story.
17: Victoria Hansen with South Carolina Public Radio. Victoria, you're going to be busy. Thanks so much for talking to us.
15: Thank you.
17: We're going to get some legal analysis now with Elliot Williams, who also plays that role on CNN. He's a former federal prosecutor. Elliot, good morning to you.
19: Morning, Michelle.
17: So how common is it for a state Supreme Court to throw out a high-profile murder conviction like this?
19: It's not common to throw out a high-profile murder or any murder conviction only because appeals courts tend to defer what happened down below. Now, Michelle, there are really two surefire ways to ensure that a case gets thrown out. As Victoria had said, number one, tampering with a jury. And number two, as this court hinted at, prejudicing the defendant by putting in too much evidence about his past crime. So there were really two tripwires here that the court found.
17: And what does it say to you that this was a unanimous decision?
19: Oh, it's striking here. I mean, you know, something that the court did touch on was Becky Hill, this court clerk's position in the court. She's an authority figure, and any comment she made, even ones that weren't heard by most of the jurors, they regarded as particularly troubling. So there's a presumption that the trial has been undermined or prejudiced when there is a comments like this or statements made to juries. So in general, courts just don't like when juries are messed with, and that's really what happened here. So it is striking.
17: How challenging do you think it will be to get an impartial jury for a new trial?
19: It'll be tough, given that this is one of the smallest counties in South Carolina. Everybody, certainly the fact that you and I are talking about this on national public radio is itself indicative of how much this case has penetrated the public consciousness, right? And they have to draw that jury from that local pool. Now, look, they can just try to find a bigger pool and get more people.
17: Hey, let me just stop you here. Who says they have to? I mean, why couldn't they move the venue? Why does it have to come from that same community?
19: Oh, they could move the venue. The presumption is that someone has tried by a jury of their appears in the jurisdiction in which the trial happened. That's really out of the United States Constitution. Now, if that's not possible, they certainly can move it, but the first place they're going to look is in that community. I would think the defense would actually petition to get it moved to somewhere else just for that reason. But again, it's a small community, and everybody, as Victoria talked about, this was a prominent member of the community. The law firm was very important in the community, and a lot of people are going to know the judge, jury, defendant, all else. So it'll be tricky.
17: But you know what? This actually raises another question for me. Yes, this is a very high-profile individual. His defense team is also very well known. Everybody knows everybody. If that's the kind of conduct that this clerk was exhibiting with a jury, it does make me wonder about whether similar conduct was seen in cases that weren't so high profile. And is anybody going to look into that?
19: The problem is that you have to have evidence of it, or you have to have some, it has to have been established in some way, and it's hard to find. I would note that the misconduct here by Becky Hill wasn't even discovered until, I believe, a year after the trial had even happened in the first place. It's just hard to find instances in which an individual says under their breath to jurors as they're walking in, watch his body language, don't be fooled by him, and so on. And so it can be very, very tricky, but I don't doubt that certainly there are improprieties in cases all across the country. You just have to find them.
17: Before we let you go, state records show the first trial cost taxpayers nearly $500,000. Is cost an issue here or a factor in deciding whether to retry something?
19: I don't think cost will be a factor here, but trials cost a lot of money, and I would assume the next one will as well.
17: That is former U.S. Deputy Assistant Attorney General Elliot Williams. He's also a legal analyst for CNN. Elliot, thank you.
19: Thanks a lot, Michelle. Take care.

0: I'm meteorologist Andrew Pritchard with your IPM News forecast for Champaign-Urbana. Your forecast for today, sunny with a high of 72 degrees with light and variable winds. Tonight, partly cloudy with a chance of showers after midnight and a low of 49 degrees with the south wind 10 to 15 miles per hour. Tomorrow, partly cloudy with a chance of showers and thunderstorms and a high of 76 degrees, south wind 10 to 20 miles per hour. Tomorrow night, partly cloudy with a chance of showers and thunderstorms and a low of 61 degrees, a south wind 10 miles per hour. And for Saturday, partly cloudy with a chance of showers and thunderstorms and a high of 84 degrees with a southwest wind 10 to 15 miles per hour.
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2: Currently here in Urbana at 720, fair skies and 46 degrees. Coming up in just about 15 minutes, NPR Stephen Skeep visits a city in southern China where skyscrapers and urban villages teem with life. We'll hear more on that story in just about 15 minutes. And coming up next, NPR Stephen Skeep returns to China's telecom giant to see how the company has adapted since facing U.S. sanctions. We'll hear more on that story next. Currently in Rantoul, fair skies and 47 degrees.
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4: 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I'm Michelle Martin.
5: And I'm Steve Inskeep in Beijing. The summit here between President Trump and China's President Xi may help their countries do more business, but there's a reality below the surface of that. Companies in each country are having to learn to do business without the other country. We heard yesterday about a U.S. company seeking rare earth minerals independent of China. Today, we visit a Chinese company trying to do business independent of American chips. The company is Huawei, which the U.S. targeted for years. Its headquarters is south of here in the giant city of Shenzhen. When we went to that city, we saw little outward sign of the long U.S. campaign. Now, out here on the street, we can see what a high-profile company Huawei is. The founder is a legendary Chinese entrepreneur. One of his daughters is here on a billboard endorsing a brand of Baijiu, Chinese alcohol. We toured Huawei's flagship store, which looks like a combination Apple store and auto dealership. They sell phones and laptops and self-driving cars. Huawei does not have its own car brand, but sells the sensors, radar, and cameras for many other companies' cars. An employee rode along with us on a test drive.
6: And to activate the automatic driving, I'm just pressing this button.
5: Okay. The car drives smoothly and accelerates only a little over the speed limit. Oh, so it will go 20% over the speed limit, but not more than that. The employee, who the company asked us not to name because she's not an authorized spokesperson, offered to have my car seat give me a massage. I can get a massage from this car?
6: Yeah.
5: She gave an instruction, the chair activated, and it felt like a knuckle in my back. As the knuckle moved, she explained why she was not giving the car instructions in English.
6: Currently, the AI assistants only understand Chinese.
5: Oh, okay. Because you're focused on the Chinese market. That's one market the United States can never close to Huawei. Inside the store, an employee showed us other cars with sensors on the doors.
7: I'm going to show you some features. Like, usually you're going to open the door by your hands. But for this one, have you saw Star Wars before?
5: Yeah. He says you can use the force.
8: You reached out your hand without touching the door and just kind of waved and it opened.
5: Yeah. When I last visited Huawei 7 years ago, the company was reaching out to dominate the telecommunications world. Its buildings were so ornate, they brought palaces to mind. Some were literally designed to look like old European squares and chateaus. Today, the buildings are still breathtaking, but U.S. pressure altered what goes on inside, as we heard from an independent analyst, Dan Wang, at Stanford University's Hoover Institution.
9: Huawei is China's most important technology company.

0: Your news is coming up next, and in 15 minutes, tensions surrounding Israel's participation loom over the annual Eurovision Song Contest. 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
1: Live from NPR News in Washington, I'm Dave Mattingly. As President Trump seeks to focus on trade during his visit to Beijing, China's president has raised the issue of Taiwan, calling it the most important topic between the U.S. and China. At bilateral talks earlier today, China's foreign ministry said Xi Jinping warned of potential clashes between Washington and Beijing if Taiwan

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0: Illinois Soul and Krenner Center for the Performing Arts are bringing the heat this Juneteenth. Live on Stage 5, June 18th, Central Illinois, stand up. The dynamic husband and wife duo, Raphael and Whitney, are coming home with that neo soul, gospel, and R&B style after rocking the Grammy Awards, BET Awards, and the Super Bowl. And with the greats like Alicia Keys, Babyface, and John Legend. Showtime 5:30. Pull up early, because the house will be packed. And yeah, we raising the roof on this one.
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1: Sheila Johnson is a trailblazing entrepreneur, media pioneer, and philanthropist whose impact spans media, business, and sports. 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She's the founder and CEO of Salamander Hotels and Resorts, redefining leadership and excellence in luxury hospitality. Johnson also broke barriers in professional sports as a partner in three major teams, the Washington Capitals, Washington Wizards, and Washington Mystics, helping shape the future of sports ownership and representation. This has been your Illinois Soul Black History Minute.
2: 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Live on Stage 5, June 18th, Central Illinois. Stand up! The dynamic husband and wife duo, Raphael and Whitney, are coming home with that neo-soul, gospel, and R&B style after rocking the Grammy Awards, BET Awards, and the Super Bowl. And with the greats like Alicia Keys, Babyface, and John Legend. Showtime 5:30. 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And yeah, we raising the roof on this one. 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

0: Sun peeking in, house getting clean, and you waiting on that dance show to hit the screen. 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

0: Illinois Soul and Kreiner Center for the Performing Arts are bringing the heat this Juneteenth. Live on Stage 5, June 18th, Central Illinois, stand up. The dynamic husband and wife duo, Raphael and Whitney, are coming home with that neo-soul, gospel, and R&B style after rocking the Grammy Awards, BET Awards, and the Super Bowl. And with the greats like Alicia Keys, Babyface, and John Legend. Showtime 5:30. Pull up early, because the house will be packed. And yeah, we raising the roof on this one. This May, Illinois Soul brings that Tiny Desk energy straight to you. 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

0: Illinois Soul and Kreider Center for the Performing Arts are bringing the heat this Juneteenth. Live on Stage 5, June 18th, Central Illinois. Stand up, the dynamic husband and wife duo, Raphael and Whitney, are coming home with that neo soul, gospel, and R&B style after rocking the Grammy Awards, BET Awards, and the Super Bowl. And with the grace like Alicia Keys, Babyface, and John Legend. Showtime 5:30. 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

0: Illinois Soul brings you this Illinois Black History Minute. Derrick Rose is a Chicago legend celebrated for his time playing in the NBA. Born in Chicago's Inglewood neighborhood in 1988, he became a key player at Simeon Career Academy, leading the team to back-to-back state championships in 2006 and 2007. In 2008, after one season at the University of Memphis, he led the Tigers to the national championship game. That same year, he was selected number one overall in the NBA draft by his hometown Chicago Bulls. In 2011, at just 22 years old, Rose became the youngest player to win the NBA's Most Valuable Player Award. He played for more than a decade before retiring in 2025. This has been your Illinois Soul Black History Minute.
1: 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We deliver hit after hit after hit that moves your heart. 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

0: house getting cleaned? 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

0: Illinois Soul and Crenner Center for the Performing Arts are bringing the heat this Juneteenth. Live on Stage 5, June 18th, Central Illinois. Stand up. The dynamic husband and wife duo, Raphael and Whitney, are coming home with that neo soul, gospel, and R&B style after rocking the Grammy Awards, BET Awards, and the Super Bowl. And with the grace like Alicia Keys, Babyface, and John Legend. Showtime 5:30. 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
2: 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Mm-hmm.

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0: Kreder Center for the Performing Arts are bringing the heat this Juneteenth. 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Stand up. The dynamic husband and wife duo, Raphael and Whitney, are coming home with that neo-soul gospel and R&B style after rocking the Grammy Awards, BET Awards, and the Super Bowl. And with the grace like Alicia Keys, Babyface, and John Legend. Showtime 5:30. Pull up early because the house will be packed. And yeah, we raising the roof on this one.
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2: 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His limousine also rolled past some of the wilder skyscrapers built in recent years. What does the architecture of Beijing reveal about a changing China? 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

0: sun peeking in, house getting cleaned, and you waiting on that dance show to hit the screen. 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
3: 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In order to keep viewers, the boundaries keep being pushed more and more and more. The rage machine is such a great term for it. It's just churning fear, rage, the promise of relief. So now our appetite for those types of pseudo blood sports has really increased.
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4: Live from NPR News in Washington, I'm Janine Herbst. The Supreme Court tonight granted an emergency request from two drug makers of the abortion pill mifepristone to put a hold on an appeals court order that sought to limit how the pill can be prescribed and distributed. That lower court order banned telemedicine visits and delivery by mail. NPR's Selena Simmons-Duffin has more.
5: Since the Supreme Court overturned Roe v. Wade nearly 4 years ago, telemedicine abortion has grown and grown, and it now accounts for a quarter of all abortions in the country. Some of those abortions are happening in states with bans, but residents of states where abortion is legal are also making use of the flexibility of telemedicine to access abortion. I've talked to people who live in remote parts of California, in Georgia, in Louisiana, who all use telemedicine abortion and were grateful they had that option.
4: NPR's Selena Simmons-Duffin reporting. The High Court is allowing that access to continue while the case plays out. Justices Clarence Thomas and Samuel Alito dissented, but the court didn't explain its reasoning nor disclose the vote count. U.S. Central Command says it's not investigating most allegations of Iranian civilians killed by U.S. airstrikes. NPR's Quill Lawrence reports Admiral Brad Cooper addressed the matter during testimony before a Senate committee.
6: Admiral Cooper said that one incident at the start of the war is still under investigation to determine if the U.S. was responsible for an airstrike on an Iranian girls' school that killed 175 people, most of them children. Democratic Senator Kirsten Gillibrand pressed Cooper about other cases.
7: How many schools have we bombed?
8: There is one active civilian casualty investigation from the 13,629 munitions.
7: So how do you explain the publicly available information that 22 schools have been hit and multiple hospitals?
8: There's no way that we can corroborate that. No indication of that whatsoever, Senator.
6: Cooper said the Pentagon is not investigating any of the other incidents. Quill Lawrence, NPR News.
4: Senators passed a resolution today to withhold their own pay during future government shutdowns. NPR's Ava Berger reports the move brings them in line with most federal employees who receive back pay only when the government reopens.
9: The resolution was approved by voice without any senators objecting. Senator John Kennedy, the Louisiana Republican, called his measure a, quote, shared sacrifice with other federal employees who miss paychecks.
10: It's got to stop. Shutting down government should not be our default solution to our refusal to work out our issues.
9: Congress reopened the Department of Homeland Security last month after the agency went unfunded for more than 70 days. Kennedy's measure, which won't apply to House members, will take effect after the midterm elections. Ava Berger, NPR News, the Capitol.
4: U.S. futures contracts are trading flat at this hour. You're listening to NPR News. U.S. Border Patrol Chief Michael Banks has resigned, telling Fox News it's effective immediately. That agency secures the U.S. border. Banks has served as chief since President Trump returned to office, and there's no word on who will replace him. Controversy over actions by the agency led to that partial government shutdown of the Department of Homeland Security in April that's still going on. This after Democratic lawmakers refused to approve funds for DHS until certain policies are changed. The World Cup is taking a page from the Super Bowl. For the first time, this year's final match will include a special halftime performance with major star power. NPR's Isabella Gomez Sarmiento has more.
11: Madonna, Shakira, and the K-pop group BTS will headline the World Cup halftime show. The lineup was curated by Coldplay's Chris Martin and features three artists currently in the global spotlight. Shakira just released her fourth official World Cup song, Die Die, featuring the Nigerian singer Burna Boy. BTS is back after a years-long hiatus with a chart-topping new album, Arirang, and a global tour. In July, Madonna will release the new album Confessions 2, a sequel to her 2005 hit Confessions on a Dance Floor. The World Cup final will take place July 19th in New Jersey. The halftime show will support an education fundraising initiative led by FIFA and the nonprofit Global Citizen. Isabella Gomez Sarmiento, NPR News.
4: Wall Street higher by the closing bell, the Dow up 370 points, the NASDAQ up 232. I'm Janine Herbst, and you're listening to NPR News from Washington.
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1: 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I'm Randa Abdelfattah. Today, how reality TV blurred the lines between entertainment and real life. A warning, this episode contains vulgar language.
15: We've become bored with watching actors give us phony emotions. We're tired of pyrotechnics and special effects. While the world he inhabits is, in some respects, counterfeit, there's nothing fake about Truman himself. No scripts, no cue cards. It isn't always Shakespeare, but it's genuine. It's a life.
16: Fade the music up.
17: The manipulative of F-boys for far too long. And that's why we're here. Welcome to F-Boy Island.
16: Okay, fade the clip down.
17: Ladies, the three of you are hoping to find love.
1: If you're thinking, what is going on? Yeah, that was intentional. F-Boy Island, a reality TV show set on, you guessed it, an island, tasked three women with trying to find the real nice guys among a group of mostly self-proclaimed F-boys, or players. And the clip we opened with is from the fictional movie The Truman Show, in which a guy unknowingly grows up in a world completely manufactured for TV. Two very different setups, same basic question. What's real and what isn't? Why are we telling you all this? Well, you'll have to keep listening to find out. Nothing like a good cliffhanger, am I right?
16: Cue guest tape.
18: My name's Goloka Bolte. I am a reality TV casting director for the last 20 years.
1: We spent over an hour getting to know Goloka before casting her for this episode, and another hour interviewing her. But like any good reality show, you'll only hear the parts that make the story pop.
18: I started out in the grand old days of reality TV.
16: Music in something playful.
18: My first sort of significant project that I worked on was season two of Joe Millionaire. And since then, you know, I've gone on to cast everything from MasterChef to work on Let's Make a Deal to RuPaul's Drag Race to Million Dollar Listing to The Real Housewives of New Jersey. It kind of runs the gamut. I absolutely love casting F-Boy Island. So during the casting process, I mean, we are asking people about the most sort of rogue, rascally things they've ever done and trying to figure out what's their story, what's their motivation for being there.
19: I'm just here to clap. Like, you look good, I look good, we look good together. I love the tease, I love the flirt. I know every which way to get them. I know physical touch, mental games, all that.
18: They're like, this is just between us, right? And I'm like, yeah, me and the camera and the producers and the network executives. Yeah, just between us. I think that one of the things that people just need to remember is that, you know, you are seeing reality for the most part. That's been edited together with, you know, suspenseful music to kind of create the mood and anticipation for the next scene and put in a certain order for context to make it feel more exciting and more dramatic. If you watched the unedited footage all the way through, it would be quite boring.
16: Cue suspenseful music from the top. Bring in a clip from the Truman Show, something that really gets the listener invested.
15: We accept the reality of the world with which we're presented. It's as simple as that.
16: And end scene.
1: We accept the reality of the world with which we're presented. On TV, that presentation feels obvious now. Casting, editing, dramatic music posts, it's all part of the deal. And when we first released this episode at the height of the COVID-19 pandemic, reality TV was having a moment. Home makeovers, dramatic Real Housewives, cooking competitions, searches for love on an island, in all different languages, all over the world.
18: I know for myself, my own business, I couldn't even keep up with the demand for work. If you're doing a competition show, you're filming away, you're living in a hotel, the crew's living there, you're on location. So we're already filming in a bubble. It was so much more cost effective and our budgets are not as big as scripted shows.
1: But today, reality TV seems to be trying to keep up with the chaos of the world. I mean, they even made a real life Squid Game. And it's getting harder to keep up, especially when so much of our lives feel manufactured. The news we watch, the feeds we scroll, the WhatsApp group chats, the Facebook mom groups. Okay, I'm spiraling, but you get where I'm going with this. We are constantly trying to figure out what's true, what's not, what's AI generated, what is reality. As someone who's watched their fair share of reality TV, it feels like we're watching that same playbook play out everywhere we look. In relationships, in the media, in politics, we literally elected a reality TV star as president. Twice. So in this episode of Throughline from NPR, we're going to use reality TV to understand three parts of modern life that already feel a lot like shows. Love, the American dream, and the rage machine.
16: The winner of Survivor Cook Islands.
20: The second singer, Unmasking.
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20: Is
22: the winner of the Great British Bake Off is...
16: I'll read the last vote.
21: Sanity, just sanity.
16: Will you accept this rose?
21: Absolutely.
16: Bob.
23: Part one, The Rage Machine.
3: Imagine you're a peasant in the time of the Roman Empire. You might be feeling some anger towards the people in the upper classes because you want what they have, and there's no way you're ever going to get that. So you know that you are going to live and die as you are. Gladiators did something to kind of keep the peace, right? It appeased people. Here's somebody you can look down on. You know, you can feel a little bit better about yourself, a little bit less angry. Similar emotions, you know, that people might feel in terms of that expression of anger, you know, watching two Real Housewives scream at each other. I mean, modern-day cable news, right, does this as well.
24: Major beef inside a Golden Corral. Dozens of customers get into a brawl all over a piece of meat.
3: use entertainment to cope with modern life. People have always done that. We're looking for somewhat of an escape. In order to keep viewers, the boundaries keep being pushed more and more and more.
0: You know, I've never seen an animal that violent, that close up before. I mean, I've really felt scared for my life.
3: So now our appetite for those types of pseudo blood sports has really increased.
2: I'm Joe Rogan, and this is Fear Factor. The stunts you're about to see are extremely dangerous and should not be attempted by anyone, anywhere, anytime.
3: And I think often without a second thought, oh, this looks funny, this looks interesting, but then it can go over into the cruel. My name is Dr. Janice Gravani. I am a licensed clinical psychologist. I think it was really my interest in anxiety that led to my interest in reality TV.
5: 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Are you not entertained?
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25: This is Survivor.
1: At the dawn of a new millennium, audiences flocked to theaters to watch a new movie called Gladiator, set in an era when real-life blood sports were entertainment, and a reality show debuted on American television that launched the pseudo-blood sport era of reality TV. It was called Survivor.
26: Bring in Survivor executive producer Mark Burnett.
27: Survivor is a morality play. You are asking the people that you have ousted to give you the gift of $1 million.
26: We need to mention this tape comes from a 2010 interview with Mark Burnett and the Television Academy Foundation.
27: What immediately appealed to me was the idea of people building a society on Ireland, a la Swiss Family Robinson, Robinson Crusoe, Lord of the Flies.
1: If you've never seen the show, here's the basic premise. You're on an island with a bunch of people you've never met before, divided up into competing tribes, and you have to find a way to survive. Sure, there's also a TV crew there, but you're still pretty much on your own, trying to build shelter, start a fire, find food. All you're given are the bare essentials, a few tools and a bag of rice, in case your search for coconuts and fish comes up short. The tribes compete in physical challenges, and the losing tribe goes to tribal council, where one person is voted off by everybody else. When just a couple people are left, everyone who got voted off chooses a winner, who gets $1 million.
28: I always think about the importance of the year 2000 and Y2K and technophobia as being really sort of indelible to Survivor.
29: I don't know that it's necessarily going to be a computer problem. I think it's going to be a social and people problem.
28: There is a lot of social anxiety about the fast and the rapidly increasing pace of technology and how that is impacting everyday life.
30: Have we become so dependent on computers that our society is at risk if they fail?
28: My name is Raquel Gates. I am an associate professor of film and media studies at Columbia University. I find it very fitting that then we get this show, which is all about like a return to nature and like, can you build a fire?
31: I came from, you know, a working class neighborhood in Miami, you know, so I'm like, how bad could it be? To quote The Lion King, I laugh in the face of danger. I am Dr. Jatia Hart. I am a nuclear engineer. I was on Survivor season 28.
32: We're doing three tribes this year, and they're divided based on qualities that it takes to win this game.
31: Brains. I don't know the damn name.
32: Beauty, brains, and brawn.
31: Brains, beauty, brawn. I'll do that one time again just because I'm sure I messed up. Absolutely had a holy moment. I'm hungry. Actually, the hunger was not the worst part. It was that I felt like nobody was being nice to me. Not only the people I was playing with, but I felt like the crew hated me. You know, like when you walk into the cafeteria and you sit at a table and you just feel like people are just barely tolerating you?
4: No, flat side. Yep, like that.
31: As a black woman in engineering, okay, I've been at the table a lot.
6: She has the decisiveness of a leader. She has the bossiness for sure, but she doesn't exactly have it all here.
31: I felt kind of like a cog in the machine.
9: It feels like the fantasy of Survivor is that you have this like pre-civilization society that magically conforms to everything you already sort of believe about society, but it naturalizes it.
1: Again, Raquel Gates, Associate Professor of Film and Media Studies at Columbia University.
9: So it's not like producer interference, it's not sexism, it just so happens to be that, you know, young dudes dominate the game over and over and over.
31: In my tribe, I was the youngest woman. And that, to me, is a position of weakness in any society. It's a show where you're supposed to vote people off, right? You're supposed to form a bond, a connection, and a very real bond and connection is shared history and shared experience. It's very easy to other people. In my season, three black people went out in a row. And I was like, if I'm going to go home, I'm going to go out with a bang.
10: Why they had people guarding you? I was like the mental patient. And then you left the mental patient alone and I went crazy.
26: Any listeners will get that Jatia is dumping her tribe's only bag of rice into the fire as an act of revenge.
10: It's what happens when you leave crazy people alone.
31: It's entertaining. It's TV. So I don't feel bad for it. I wish I'd have been more careful talking about mental health. I think part of it was I was feeling like they were treating me like something was wrong with me. Everything that you saw on the TV show happened, but there were a lot more things that happened that you did not see that they have to boil down. And I understand they had to make a character, they had to make a story.
11: Fourth person voted out of Survivor Cagayan. Jatia, need to bring me your torch?
12: Good luck, you guys. Thank you.
27: When you're eliminated, and the minute your torch is extinguished, the music shifts, it goes to cobalt blue lighting, which is where they're walking off into the jungle and disappearing. It's a blue, cold death color. Figuratively, they're dying. And then there's a moment of vacuum, emotional vacuum.
9: Reality television is really predicated on sort of playing on our emotions. The emotional connection is the primary goal of reality television as opposed to some other forms of media.
11: Cue Jenna Scrivani.
13: What keeps people coming back to reality television is there has to be some source of conflict and tension. So creating anxiety. Actually, what I'd love to do is take a little trip through psychological history. So let's go back.
14: Hiroshima, seen from the air after the atomic bomb blast that virtually erased the city from the earth. As far as the eye can see, stretch scenes of desolation and ruin.
26: Professor Raquel Gates.
9: Coming out of World War II, where, you know, not just this country, but the world had witnessed some of the most awful atrocities that one can think of.
15: I still have that smell of burning bodies, you know, in my nose. It smells. It's terrible.
13: You know, people were still grappling with questions about the Holocaust.
15: Ashes. All the ashes.
9: There was a real desire, especially in this country, to sort of understand, like, what makes people do the things that they do?
13: Could ordinary people do evil?
17: It is May 1962. An experiment is being conducted in the Elegant Interaction Laboratory at Yale University.
9: The idea is that You're going to record people being people and placing them in very sort of strange, bizarre situations.
17: The subjects are 40 males between the ages of 20 and 50 residing in the greater New Haven area.
9: And that's going to teach us something about what makes people tick.
13: The Stanford Prison Experiment. The Milgram Experiments.
0: Two-thirds of volunteers were prepared to administer a potentially fatal electric shock when encouraged to do so by what they perceived as a legitimate authority figure. In this case, a man in a white coat.
2: 375 volts. I think something's happened to that bomb in there.
0: Milgram's findings horrified America. They showed that decent American citizens were as capable of committing acts against their conscience as the Germans had been under the Nazis.
1: There's disagreement around the interpretations of these experiments, but
9: knowing that that's in some ways foundational to what eventually becomes a reality television, I think is really helpful, because even if it gets diluted or, you know, warped, there's always this idea of we're going to help you understand why people do the things that they do or how people live.
26: Let's quickly fast forward through some early reality TV. Let's start with the British documentary, 7-Up.
3: World in Action enters the struggling, changing world of the 7-year-old.
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7: Hi, my name is Peter Samora. 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
16: True story.
18: Seven strangers picked to live in a loft
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9: When you get to the 90s, we have the proliferation of cable channels.
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9: We've sort of moved out of the period of broadcasting, you know, like sort of back in the day when there were only four networks. And suddenly, you know, there's tons of networks, and networks have to figure out how they keep people's attention. News media becomes a form of entertainment in a way that I think is really different than it had been before.
35: 911, what are you reporting?
36: This is AC. I have OJ in the car.
37: One thing we have been noticing again is a very slow pursuit, followed by numerous highway patrol vehicles.
38: Enter the so-called Dream Team, Simpson's all-star defense, including his most trusted ally, Robert Kardashian.
39: If it doesn't fit, you must acquit.
13: Because what do those channels exist for?
40: They have to get the image, they have to get the picture.
13: They exist to make money.
40: Later on, sort of say, I couldn't help myself.
13: What do they make money on? They make money on advertisements. What do you need, right, to make money on advertisements is you need viewers. How do you get viewers? Simple recipe.
41: Shock had turned to fear.
13: You make them really scared.
41: Fear that the few possessions that Andrew had spared would be stolen by looters.
13: You make them really angry.
42: The army stands guard, M16s in hand.
13: And then you promise them that you can make them, that they have to keep tuning in order to keep themselves safe.
43: The devastation.
44: Some of the pictures might be shocking.
13: The rage machine is such a great term for it. It's just churning fear, rage, the promise of relief.
45: Sifted through its debris and counted its dead.
13: Over and over again.
45: Promise of relief. And seen up close why they call it terror.
13: Fear, rage, the promise of relief. That spills over right into our perception of reality. And it becomes the reality TV formula, right?
25: This is Survivor.
27: When I was producing the finale of Survivor Marquesas, I'd rented Trump Woman Skating Rink in Central Park, met Donald. He told me how much he loved Survivor and that were I to ever have any ideas for him, he'd love to hear it and love to work with me. And thinking about a job interview show, kind of survivorish, but it takes place in a city, with the winner getting a job in big time American business, and Trump was the obvious choice.
0: Only one drama can make 18 nice people become
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4: 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I'm Rund Abdelfattah. Today on the show, how reality TV turned emotion into profit. And a warning, this episode contains

0: that these conflicts and these characters that the wrestlers had created.
1: I mean, Hogan is 6'8". Andre is 7'5".
0: Were real people.
1: The bell is gone. This one is officially underway.
0: And there's this cool word that I love that came out of the pro wrestling tradition called kayfabe.
2: This is Janice Grabani. She's a licensed clinical psychologist.
0: And what kayfabe is maintaining your character once you're outside of the ring.
3: What I am is what I am. I'm a real American. I love my family. I love my God. I love all my people that believe in me.
0: So there's always this kind of question, right, about what is performance and what's reality. And I think it's no accident that one of the other things, right, that Trump was sort of heavily involved in before The Apprentice, and I think during, was the WWE. He would make regular appearances.
4: There's no chant going there.
0: So when I think of this idea, right, of keeping kayfabe,
5: you people shut up!
0: I don't know what is his reality and what is he projecting.
6: Your grapefruits are no match for my Trump Towers.
0: People developed a parasocial relationship, right? A one-sided relationship with these people, but there's a great amount of distance between us.
7: Ladies and gentlemen, please welcome the author of this book right here, Trump, The Art of the Deal, Donald Trump.
8: Hi, Donald. Good to see you.
0: For people who maybe didn't live in New York in the 70s, 80s, and 90s,
9: Donald Trump is the businessman who is cited in pop culture.
2: Again, Raquel Gates, associate professor of film and media studies at Columbia University.
10: Let me in, Bill Gates, Donald Trump, let me in.
11: Samantha, a cosmopolitan, and Donald Trump. You just don't get more New York than that.
12: I've got to go.
13: Yeah.
12: I'll be at my office at Trump Tower.
13: Good.
14: Excuse me, where's the lobby?
12: Down the hall and to the left.
14: Thanks.
9: Donald Trump, both his name and his image, become synonymous with American wealth.
15: Donald Trump doesn't just live large. He lives, really, on top of the world. He is the American dream.
9: There's more than one version of the American dream. The early form of the American dream, which I would actually sort of connect to westward expansion, is the idea that any like young, able-bodied white man can come and like own land, right? And sort of build a home for himself and his family and own something.
16: I pledge allegiance to the flag.
9: The next iteration of the American dream is that, you know, any immigrant, if you come here and you work hard, you can make a really nice life for yourself. Post-World War II, it's this idea that, hey, young men, you have served your country, and now you're going to come back and work hard at a good job that will allow you to buy, you know, a lovely home with a white picket fence and two cars and support your family. Now, of course, across all of those, people are always left out. Like, black people, for instance, are left out of every, and indigenous people are left out of every single one of those iterations. It's really like the straight white guy's, you know, kind of fantasy. But I think what we get, especially in the 1950s and 60s, is the televised aspects of the civil rights movement.
17: Certainly the system is gradually breaking down, and this, I think, is a very hopeful sign.
9: Being able to see, you know, Dr. Martin Luther King Jr. on television, seeing black Americans being beaten by police and attacked by police dogs.
18: The inequality suffered by the American Negro population in the United States has hindered the American dream.
9: It's sort of like a reconsideration and a recalibration of what the American dream looks like. And in the 80s, there's almost like this return to that 1950s ethos, but like a doubling down on it.
19: We can, and so help us God, we will make America great again.
9: And the dream itself being unbridled wealth, but also unbridled power.

0: thing that makes the 80s and the rise of Donald Trump really tantalizing for a lot of people, both in the 80s and subsequently.
1: By the turn of the century, Donald Trump's larger-than-life persona had begun to fade. This is Janice Scribani. She's a licensed clinical psychologist.
2: Before The Apprentice, Donald Trump was kind of a washed-up businessman. He had declared bankruptcy. You know, his casinos had failed.
1: So when the opportunity to host a new survivorish business show came up, he suddenly had a chance to revive that persona.
3: My name's Donald Trump, and I'm the largest real estate developer in New York. I own buildings all over the place, model agencies, the Miss Universe pageant, casinos, and private resorts like Mar-a-Lago. I'm looking for The Apprentice.
2: People assumed, or Trump supporters at least, that if he's a wealthy, successful, powerful businessman,
4: you don't make $1 billion being an idiot.
2: He must also be really good at everything else.
4: I think he's smart enough to run the country.
5: The forgotten men and women of America will be forgotten no longer. That is the heart of this new movement.
2: And then bringing it all back to the rage machine.
6: As the Trump campaign helps stoke America's outrage.
7: Get her out of here.
6: Protesters have always been part of the cost of doing
2: stoke
6: business.
2: Get her out. Anxiety, fear, rage.
6: That little catchphrase is the candidate's version of what The Apprentice used to say.
3: You're fired, you're fired, you're fired.
2: And then promised he was the only one who could help.
5: This, in fact, is our new American moment. There has never been a better time to start living the American dream.
2: See, it is the reality TV formula, right?
1: During the years when Trump went from apprentice host to president of the United States, reality TV also got a makeover, thanks to a couple factors.
0: Reality television itself is becoming sort of focused on celebrities in a way that it hadn't been before.
8: Some jabroni just asked my daughter on a date.
9: That would be awesome.
8: No, she's not going out with it. Not as long as my name's Hulk Hogan.
10: The Writers Guild of America went out on strike, and we took.
1: And a writer's strike in 2007 led to a boom in new, cheaper to make, unscripted reality TV shows.
11: Kim, would you stop taking pictures of yourself? Your sister's going to jail.
12: Kim came into her prime exactly as social media was becoming the way of the world. That's lightning in a bottle timing. Hi, my name is Jeff Jenkins. I'm the founder of JJP, Jeff Jenkins Productions. I've been the executive producer of Keeping Up with the Kardashians and all of its spin-offs for the first decade of its existence.
13: 911, what are you reporting?
14: This is AC. I have OJ in the car.
12: Okay. Mr. Kardashian was one of the attorneys representing OJ, and that unique last name, Kardashian, was kind of broadcast around the world. If you grow up with that and it's seeping into your pores, it just becomes part of who you are. When I first saw video of the entire family, that bell goes off. Maybe Keeping Up with the Kardashians is the reality Brady Bunch.
15: I hate you all.
16: Welcome to my family. I'm Kim Kardashian.
12: Kim, Courtney, Chloe, Chris, Bruce Jenner, Rob, Kendall and Kylie, baby sisters of a second marriage. Like all of us, they're a dysfunctional family, just like ours. That's relatable.
17: I'll punch you in your face.
12: They may fight, but any outsider, you're not going to mess with us. I do think their dysfunction is kind of at a Shakespearean level.
7: Kim and Chris headed for divorce just 72 days after tying the knot.
9: Chloe was in rare form, especially when it came to her ex, Lamar.
17: The world got its first look at Caitlyn Jenner, the Olympic hero turned reality
18: star. Hair appears to be styled like an afro.
19: Teens are using a shot glass, prescription bottles to plump up their lips like Kylie Jenner.
18: Critics say that the photos are an example of cultural appropriation.
20: Kim Kardashian breaks down in tears over her marriage troubles with Kanye West on Keeping Up with the Kardashians.
12: They're coming up on being the longest running reality show period in history. And they have built a multi-billion-dollar brand off of sharing their lives.
1: Their story began with a high-profile murder case and a sex tape.
21: Cue Ray J, Sexy Can I. I'm just kidding. We're going to keep it classy.
1: And the reality TV machine transformed them into one of the most influential families on the planet. A symbol of a new version of the American dream, one of wealth, excess, and celebrity, tailored for a world where we ourselves are branded content. But making it work is a dream that's attainable for only a very few.
2: The facts bear out that there is very limited economic mobility in our country, but because of American exceptionalism, individualism, pull yourself up by your bootstraps culture, people really believe that they can.
1: The trade-off? Constantly having a camera track your every move, watching you in your most vulnerable moments, and letting the world judge you for it.
12: Kim, whose destiny is this experience of being on television and sharing, had very few boundaries. She will reassure me, no. Keep rolling.
22: Honey, I'm the Marilyn and the Jack.
2: What is performance? And what's reality?
23: Welcome. You've got mail.
2: When I think about myself as a teenager, first on the internet, what was the number one rule? You don't share personal information about yourself with strangers on the internet. And, you know, fast forward 20 years later.
23: Goodbye.
2: What are we all doing? We're sharing everything about our lives with strangers on the internet. Everybody has a smartphone. Everybody has a camera on them at all times. There's this intense expectation that not only are you going to record every aspect of your life, but that it's going to look absolutely perfect and beautiful. And there's no end. Just keep scrolling and scrolling and scrolling forever and ever and ever.
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1: 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I'm Rund Abdelfattah. Today on the show, reality TV and the happily ever afters we try to manufacture.
0: Part 3. You found love in a hopeless place. I almost sang the Rihanna song, but I wouldn't do it because I feel like that would be the take you use.
3: Here he is, The Bachelor.
4: Why on earth are you doing this?
5: I was thinking that I want to meet someone great.
4: Well, really, the easy part is going to be meeting these 25 women. The tough part is deciding which 15 you're going to invite to get to know you a little bit better. These are real women, and they are really looking for a husband.
6: I mean, if this is going to be a fairy tale, how perfect would that be?
1: The idea of a soulmate, of the one, was around way before The Bachelor.
8: No matter what I ever do or say, Heathcliff.
10: I've loved you since I was 11.
11: We'll always have Paris.
10: I hate it when you make me laugh. Even worse when you make me cry.
11: You complete me.
10: But mostly I hate the way I don't hate you. Not even close. Not even a little bit. Not even at all.
1: The Bachelor, which has been on TV for more than 20 years now, fused reality with that fantasy and made us believe we could have it too.
13: I want to be everything to you. I want to be everything for you.
14: Bring in psychologist Janice Gravani.
2: And then it comes right to this romantic fairy tale conclusion. It ends with a proposal and a beautiful diamond ring. And so what we're seeing, right, is the fairy tale.
14: Then Bachelor producer.
15: Like, a lot of people think it's like, oh, let's just find the craziest, you know, person to get good ratings. But it's actually not, because to have people watch, you have to buy into the fantasy. And then to buy into the fantasy, you have to know that, you know, there are potentially great matches for people.
2: Sometimes when something's really hokey, it almost gives us permission to get lost in it, because it's kind of like, you know, this is silly, right? We all know this is a construction, right? Okay, now that we've gotten that out of the way, we suspend disbelief. It allows us to sort of lower our defenses and kind of fully indulge. But also, I think the real always seeps out.
31: Even before the pandemic struck, this was the lonely century.
32: Technology has led to substituting online connections for offline in-person connections. And ultimately, I think that has been harmful.
1: The lonelier we get, the more seductive the fantasy that we'll find real human connection becomes. And the easier it is to feel invested in shows like The Bachelor, where the engagement ring is the ultimate grand prize.
2: We have our favorites, right? Our proxies, who we want to win, who we start to form parasocial relationships with.
1: And as modern love becomes increasingly online and competitive, reality TV has evolved to mirror today's dating dilemmas.
10: In my head, it is really easy to sift out F-boys, but y'all be so confused. Be like, how did this happen? Oh my God, I thought he was this. And it was like, sis, is you God?
33: And that is why we're here. F-boy Island. 24 men are coming right here.
2: They're not really about love and dating. They're about something else, and they're really just sort of competitive shows anyway. They're more like, they're kind of like Survivor in some ways. It's almost like an enactment, right, of the dating apps. It's just like kind of swipe. I mean, certainly there's a lot more physicality, but just going through partners.
33: He was making me feel uncomfortable.
34: We're gonna be sleep buddies.
35: I've been in like situationship.
34: I'm kidding.
2: You know, I have a couple seconds where I'm deciding if I want to swipe left or swipe right. And they're kind of curating this image. And if you can't curate that image, right, does that mean that that avenue is closed to you? And I think different people, you know, some people will say, no, I don't have a problem with it. But I think the majority, if you ask the majority, right, they're going to say, if you're not conventionally attractive and don't meet sort of X, Y, and Z criteria, you're not going to get any matches. And then what do? Right? Where do you go to actually meet somebody that you can make a connection with?
1: That question has led to frustration, hopelessness, and a sense of grievance that's flourishing online and reflecting back into our TV shows.
14: Cue the raging scene. Again.
35: You interrupted our date because you couldn't handle me and her alone.
7: What's mine is mine, and what's yours is mine.
2: That's not fair. And I don't... We might experience, right, this emotion, right, of Schadenfreude. Such a great word. It's happiness at the misfortune of others. When they get into fights, when they get too drunk and embarrass themselves.
9: You've embarrassed me in front of everyone. You've made me look stupid in front of everyone. So yeah, I'm gonna react. I'm gonna defend myself.
7: I think that it's fascinating that a lot of contemporary shows around love are much more focused on relationship dynamics. 90 Day Fiancé, Married at First Sight.
12: This is a revolutionary new social experiment.
16: This is the first time an experiment like this has ever been done in the U.S.
12: Four experts intend to use scientific research to arrange three marriages.
7: Essentially, what happens after people find each other, as opposed to treating marriage, for instance, as the ultimate goal or the end of the story, right? We're kind of like picking up after Cinderella and Prince Charming get married and being like, so what were the expectations like now that she was back in the castle? Like, what happened then?
17: Why, it's like a dream.
18: A wonderful dream come true.
9: So sick of this. Go away then. Go away. Are you happy?
18: No.
1: The fantasy is breaking down. And to keep us hooked, reality shows about love are acknowledging more and more just how hard it is not only to find human connection, but to sustain it.
19: Like, I really would love it if you could just kind of like get more into like a husband mentality.
7: Those quieter moments when people are having a conversation about, I can't believe you did, like, that's when the reel slips out.
20: Like, what's your expectation? Do you think you're just going to build me into who you want me to be? Like,
7: I view these shows as acknowledging for viewers a growing cynicism, quite frankly, around like traditional models and narratives around love and around relationships. Whether it's reality television or like classic Hollywood cinema, media has always been a site of fantasy projection. It's a place for us to work out our hopes, our desires, our anxieties, our fears. And I think reality television serves that purpose really, really well.
2: Life is a series of events that don't make narrative sense. There aren't neat conclusions. So reality television provides that for us.
7: You know, there's a way that people talk about television and media and reality TV within that as being a reflection of reality. I actually think it's a refraction of reality. It's taking things that are happening in real life and sort of skewing them and sometimes presenting them back to us in ways that are perfectly aligned with reality. And in some ways are skewed in such a way that make us question what we thought we knew about reality.
14: Show when the show's creator finally speaks directly to Truman after televising him without his knowledge since the day he was born.
21: I have been watching you your whole life. You can't leave, Truman. You belong here. Say something.
22: Well, say something. You're on television. You're live to the whole world.
14: Bring up the

0: That's it for this week's show. I'm Rund Abdelfattah. Throughline was created by me and Ramtin Arablouei. This episode was produced by me and
1: Lawrence Wu,
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0: Thank you to Cher Vincent, Nigeri Eaton, Tamar Charney, and Anya Grunman. Fact-checking for this episode was done by Kevin Vogel. This episode was mixed by Gilly Moon. Music for this episode was composed by Ramtin and his band, Drop Electric. We want to try something new on the show, and we need your help. Have you ever had a question about something in the headlines or wondered why something is the way it is? It could be anything from big geopolitical questions to kind of weird ones, like how did bananas become such a big part of our diet in the U.S.? We already have an episode about that one, by the way, if you really are wondering. We would love to hear your questions. 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And if you're open to us giving you a call back, leave your number too. We might feature your idea in an upcoming episode. Thank you.
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